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2: 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Ang unang action ay ganito. He's got the whole world in his hands. Tapos tatlong beses pa. He's got the whole world in his hands. He's got the whole world in his hands. He's got the whole world in his hands. And then next one. He's got the little bitty baby. Ganti action. He's got the little bitty baby in his hands. He's got the little bitty baby

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And then he's got the whole world. He's got the whole world in his hands. And then repeat. He's got the whole world in his hands. And then next, he's got the whole wide world in his hands. He's got the whole world in his hands. He's got the whole world in his hands. And then tatlong beses yan, he's got the whole world in his hands. And the last one, he's got the whole world in his hands. And then dalawang beat, tapos diretso agad tayo sa next song, Jesus Loves Me. Ganti action. Jesus loves me, this I know, for the Bible tells me so. Little ones to him belong, they are weak, but he is, and then shout yung strong, strong! Tapos bilisan natin ng konti. Jesus loves me, this I know, for the Bible tells me so. Little ones to him belong, they are weak, but he is strong. And then chorus. Yes, Jesus loves me. Yes, Jesus loves me. Yes, Jesus loves me. The Bible tells me so. Okay. Repeat chorus lang. Ayan. Try naman natin with music. Okay, ready? One, two, one.

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2: Puso at lakas, sports sa Pinas. 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
3: Magandang hapon, no, mga kagapay. Our guest is not only a coach, he is the former dean of the UP College of Human Kinetics and is now the executive director of the National Academy of Sports. Let's all welcome Dean Kiko Diaz.
4: Hello. Hi, Dean. Hello, Coach Jojo. Good afternoon. Thank you once again for your invitation, and it's a pleasure to be back here talking and sharing whatever it is that I have to be shared to your listeners. No? So magandang tanghali at hapon no sa ating lahat.
3: Yeah. Dean Kiko, ano ba ang mandato nitong National Academy of Sports?
4: Okay. Coach Jojo, the National Academy of Sports was enacted into law back in 2020. No? Its mandate is very clear. The law enacts the creation of what we call the National Academy of Sports. And basically, the National Academy of Sports is a special high school that is akin to Philippine Science High School, no? Na meron siyang two basic deliverables. Number one is to enroll student athletes from high school starting in grade 7 up to grade 12 and to offer them a quality, holistic secondary education. And at the same time, dito medyo unique yung academy. Ang mandate niya ay to develop all those students who are enrolled in the National Academy of Sports to become world-class athletes. So yung pag-qualify ng world-class athletes, hindi na yun stipulated sa IRR when the law was created. But of course, I am very sure that our lawmakers were thinking of most, if not all, sana ng mga mag-graduate natin dito sa National Academy of Sports ay sila yung mga magiging future national athletes natin. And as national athletes natin, sila yung mga magko-compete sa iba-ibang from sub-regional to regional all the way to Olympics competition. And hopefully, by God's grace, win also those medals that everyone aspires for in international competitions.
3: Hmm. So, Dean Kiko.
4: Opo.
3: Number one, sila ay mag-aaral high school level, no?
4: Tama po.
3: While studying, they are going to be trained kung ano yung mga specific sport na kanilang ginagawa so that they would become world-class athletes.
4: Correct. Right now, just to add a few more to what we're doing here, the Academy presently has identified 8 focus sports. So the 8 focus sports are athletics, aquatics, badminton, judo, taekwondo, table tennis, and gymnastics. Meron pang 8 yung aming weightlifting. The academy has already procured and started to prepare the actual training space, but we have yet to launch it because of lack of manpower presently for the coaches who will handle it and the potential enrollees for our weightlifting program here at NAS. So lahat ho nung 250 current students namin dito sa NAS ngayon ranges from grade 7 to grade 11, and those 250 are playing those 7 different sporting events.
3: Okay. Ang hinahanap natin yung mga future Ligia de Vega, no? Yung mga nagbigay gantimpala ba ang tawag doon, no?
4: Tama po. Ang sabi lang niya ay to develop our student athletes into becoming world-class athletes. So yung world-class athletes na to, as I've said, syempre para matawag kang world-class, eh kailangan kaya mo mag-compete doon sa level na yon, di ba? So those are what? Dalawa lang naman yun. The World Championships that is hosted by the different international federations and the Summer Olympics.
3: Wow.
4: All the others are what we call regional and sub-regional athletic competitions.
3: Okay. We're looking for the...
4: But of course, that's the pathway. Hindi ba? Mag-start ka muna talaga. Compete ka representing the country sa Southeast Asian Games. Tapos, hopefully, that qualifies you to now represent the country in the Asian Games. And then you go through a more difficult pathway to qualify all the way to the Olympics.
3: Oo. Din ang naalala ko naman, syempre, no? I think ito yung mga edad natin. Ang naabutan natin talaga when you say mga world-class athletes. Pero during that time, Southeast Asian and Asian Games, Ligia de Vega, Isidro del Prado, we're talking about
4: athletics. Those are the Gintong Alay products.
3: Right? Yes. Tapos ngayon, meron tayong world-class athletes, no? Yung isa nag-retire na, si Heidi Lynn Diaz, no?
4: Yes.
3: Yung unang nagbigay sa atin ng ginto, may nagbigay ng ginto sa atin dati. Si Arian Sendenya ba yun?
4: In bowling, tama.
3: In bowling, 1988.
4: But during the Korea Seoul Olympics, bowling was just a demo sport.
3: Yes.
4: Kaya hindi siya officially counted as a gold medal tally for the Philippines.
3: Mm-hmm. So, technically, siya yung unang-una, except na hindi demo sport, no? But yung unang nagbigay talaga sa atin ng ginto, no? Yung umakyat sa stage, tinugtog yung national anthem, ay si Heidi Lynn Diaz, and then ang pangalawa si Carlos Yulo.
4: And yung, Carlos did it twice in Paris.
3: No? Ako, napakahirap nun. 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
4: Tama po.
3: Si Heidi Lynn Diaz. Din Kiko, no? Right now, ilan ulit yung athletes natin and tawag nito, syempre nag-aaral sila. So, may athletes and then may mga professors. Tama ba? And
4: tama
3: then
4: po,
3: mga coaches. Paano yung make-up dito sa National Academy of Sports?
4: The way it works here is they have a, I would like to call a regimented day-long program. No? All the kids, we have 250 kids right now. Students enrolled here in NAS. No? So everyone are full government scholars. We provide them a full board and lodging. So for their dormitory accommodations, we are using the Athletes Village buildings, the one that were created during our 2019 hosting of the SEA Games here at the new Clark City facility. And their meals are provided by a caterer who is actually monitored by in-house sports nutritionist. So bawat isang atleta, naka-code na yon sa aming caterer, meron siyang sa phone niya, may QR code, yung caloric intake niya ay naka-base doon sa ginawang pinlat na nutritional meal program ng aming nutritionist. So, ganoon siya, no? So, all of them, they wake up around, 5:30 to 6 o'clock, and then they have breakfast from 6 o'clock to 6:30, and then they are ferried because the housing facility is around 2 kilometers away from the main campus here in New Clark City. So they are ferried from the dining hall of the Atitz Village to the campus. And then their class starts at 7 a.m. or 7:30 some, and they finish around 2:30 in the afternoon. After 2:30, they take a short break. Syempre, there's lunch break, and there's also a merienda break. No, there's a.m. and p.m. snacks also, monitored again by our sports nutritionist. So by 2:30, that's when they take their p.m. snacks. They break for like 30 minutes, and then all of them now goes to their respective training facility venues, which is also just here inside the campus as well. So yung taekwondo, pupunta dun sa dojo nila, yung judo, ganun din. Ang pinaferry ulit, pabalik dun sa main athletes, track stadium, and aquatic center, ay yung dalawang team na yon. But all the others, their training facility is already an adjacent building here at the main campus. And then they finish around 6:30 in the evening, and everyone is shuttled and brought back to the condominium dormitory, and that's where we take all our dinner. And then there's a free time, more or less for around an hour after dinner, after which all of them are already asked to go back to their rooms, either to do some homeworks or a little catch-up work in school or rest their bodies already. And so everyone is able really to sleep at least 9 hours every night, and then they do the same. And then on weekends, dito naman kadalasan yung mga athletic competitions na sinasalihan ng mga bata natin dito.
3: Alam mo, Dino,
4: Obo.
3: That is a dream come true for the Philippines na magkaroon tayo ng isang facility who would cater to the younger kids habang bata. Doon pa lang talaga minomold, no? They would get world-class coaching and teaching, no? So
4: and enjoy the world-class facilities as well.
3: I think if there's
4: anything that we would brag about, it's the high quality of the training facility that we have here at the National Academy of Sports.
3: I'm so thankful, no, na, that the government is doing this. At nagkaroon rin sila ng isang tao na may vision to see this come into fruition. Kasi since 19 kopong-kopong, lumalaban na tayo sa Olympics. 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So pagpunta nila sa Olympics, world-class facility. 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So pagdating doon, before mag-tournament, ang tataban, medyo tumaba na. 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But medyo sanay na.
4: Tama po. And for the longest time, that was the experience of our national athletes, no? Yung environment na nag-prepare sa kanya, very unfavorable. 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Biglang, they gained a couple of pounds already right before the start of the competition. Kasi nga, grabe yung biglang nilatag na pagkain sa kanila. 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Eh wala kang aasahan na world-class performance out of that, hindi ba? 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No? And then, we've done that. I take a lot of pride also that my former predecessor, Professor Joy Reyes, who's actually our co-athlete from UP, no? She was a varsity volleyball player natin in UP. Was very critical in charting and doing the baby steps of the academy when they opened back in 2021. No? So from the 2021 up to now, the academy really is still a growing boy right now. No? There are challenges, but these challenges are easily transformable into opportunities. No? Maganda lang, as I mentioned, maganda na yung pagkaka-layout ng land para sa mga bata natin ngayon. And I come in as the second executive director of the academy. So we're just doing very little tweaking and really just maximizing the opportunities to really better serve our student athletes na nandito sa academy ngayon. So yung nag-start tayo, yung pilot class natin, sila na Coach Jojo yung ating grade 12 incoming students. So tapos yung transition niya, ganun, may mga throughout the years, meron ding either nagla-lag behind or yung iba talagang hindi kaya yung ganitong environment. So we allow them to transfer out of the academy. But we keep the number of 250, but in our IRR, by year 2027, the population of the school should already be 300 students.
3: Wow. Mabuti to, no? Maraming mga bata mabibigyan ng pagkakataon na makapag-aral. Una, makapag-aral, no? Kasi this is going to be also solid academics.
4: They're very well-rounded. So, in fact, I was surprised just when I was here last March. We had towards the end of March, before the Holy Week, we had a moving up and academic and athletic achievement recognition day. I found out almost 70% of our students here had academic awards. No, so parang 7 out of 10 were
3: good.
4: Really very good in their academics, no? And of course, we're not also lacking in terms of very, very favorable performances from all our students in their respective sporting events.
3: Mm-hmm. So, Dean, yung mga estudyante dyan, no? Piling-pili, salang-sala, hindi ka makakapasok dyan. Gaano ka rigorous or gaano kahirap makapasok dyan?
4: We have a admission pathway called the NASCENT. Okay, ginawa ito nung predecessor natin. So what they do is, we are already in coordination with all DepEd regional and provincial offices. Okay, so amongst them, aware na kagad sila kasi, di ba, palarong pambansa, merong elementary division.
3: Yes.
4: Okay. So from among those students na elementary na naglalaro na sa kani-kanilang mga regions and provinces sa palarong pambansa, automatic, ito yung kaagad nilang siniscreen. And then pumupunta kami sa mga region na ito para mag-conduct ng additional admission procedures. Meron itong mga interviews, may submission ng mga documents, and then may actual testing. No? Tinitignan syempre yung mga physical fitness parameters and then some sports skills competencies. No? And then thereafter, binabet out ng aming admissions division. Tapos, ito na lang yung eventual na ine-enroll namin dito. Kaya salang-sala. No? And then, of course, we are also not able to recruit as much as we want kasi we're trying to keep the balance of the intake dun sa numbers na nawawala din. Di ba? Hindi rin namin pwedeng i-bloat yung admission numbers because there is a carrying capacity both for the resources and the logistics here at the academy. No? So, as mentioned to you earlier, we're keeping the numbers of presently 250 and increasing it to 300 by year 2027. Idagdag ko na lang rin, Coach Joe, kasama rin sa mandate actually ni National Academy of Sports na magkaroon eventually ng regional campus. Okay? So, ito lang, mas mahabang pathway ito kasi ito ang main campus na nandito sa New Clark City in Capas Tarlac hanggang ngayon ay evolving.

0: campus, we are going to construct a 300-bed school dorm as well. So, sinimula na to. Pagdating naman kasi sa development, physical development ng campus, kaagapay namin dito yung bases, conversion, development,
1: Authority.
0: authority, BCBA. So, marami kaming coordination kasi all our infra projects are course to BCBA because the New Clark City or the National Government Administrative Center is actually owned, administered, and managed by BCBA.
1: Yung. So, Dino, syempre,
0: Opo.
1: looking forward, pero malayo pa yung ano, no? Yung future na yon na
0: Yeah.
1: eventually, magkakaroon ng mga regional campuses ng National
0: Tama.
1: Academy of Sports, parang Philippine Science. Ang main
0: Tama po.
1: campus nasa Quezon City, pero may mga science high schools sa mga ibang probinsya, no?
0: Tama po.
1: And it took time.
0: Po.
1: Dean Kiko, you used to be an athlete and you used to be the coach of the UP women's softball team, no? Ilan nga pala yung championship mo?
0: Correct. We won 5 in the UAAP. Yeah.
1: Wow. So, ano, being a coach, ano yung mga hinahanap nyo, mga atleta, no? When
0: Sige. 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No? And then, bonus na lang kung naglalaro sila ng, let's say, isang event already in their elementary varsity team, whether that's volleyball or track and field or whatever sport it is. No? 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And then when they're here in NAS, the whole ecosystem of training and building that world caliber class athlete is now cultivated and gently developed as they age also here in the academy. No? Kaya, for example, bigyan kita coach John example. Nung simula kaming pinayagan na sumali sa palarong pambansa games in the high school division. So, we were granted by DepEd as parang a special sub-region, no? NAS. Kasi, di ba, regional ang palarong pambansa, eh, di ba? So, parang special region si NAS, no? So, when we first competed, we sent 50 athletes and we won several gold, silvers, and bronze. And then, nag-first compete kami in 2024, mga grade 8, grade 9 pa lang sila, di ba? O di nag-ensayo ka ulit ng one whole year. Ngayon, yung grade 9 naging grade 10. So sumali ulit sa palarong pambansa ng 2024. O di ng 2024, automatically, we doubled the medal output production. 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Hindi ba? 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Yun yata ang internal rules ni Palaro, di ba? So as they grow and mature here in the academy, talagang directly proportional yung paggaling, pag-angat nila dun sa kanilang mga sporting career, eh, ganun din. Nasusundan din at natutupad din, di ba? And then, of course, yung provision talaga ng academy sa more than just quality training na, pati yung quality competition, which I am now trying to introduce more, eh, ma-fulfill.

0: tell namin, no? 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Ang ganda, meron kaming 15 DepEd teachers before na full-time teachers na namin, sila yung nag-handle ng lahat ng core subjects namin dito. No? And then, we have a complement now of what we call program, sports program head, and then directly under them are the set of coaches that helps them do the training. And then we have an auxiliary division, which is in charge of sports services, sports and allied services. So meron kaming sariling medical PT and nurses dito sa campus. Meron kaming sariling mga set of guidance counselors, and hopefully magkakaroon na kami sa bagong hiring namin ng mga sports psychologists in-house. We have the sports nutritionist here. So it's really a whole ecosystem that we're offering to the student athletes that's enrolled here at NAS. And this is what really differentiates the student athletes here in NAS with the ordinary athlete that you may have in Manila or in the provinces.
1: Maganda yun, no? 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
0: Parang na kami yan eh. We can be likened already to a baby Philippine team, di ba? Yung ginagawa ng Philippine Sports Commission, nire-replicate na namin dito sa level namin. So you have to have a whole ecosystem to really develop your athlete into becoming a world-class caliber athlete.
1: Okay, may tanong ko naman sa inyo, no? Athletics, swimming, taekwondo,
0: judo,
1: athletics,
0: badminton.
1: Okay, so paano kung papunta pag-graduate na? So ang daming mga nakaabang na mga eskwelaan, mga UAAP schools and college school and mga NCAA. Coach Dean, paano naman ano ang ginagawa mo para hindi ma-distract yung athlete dahil may mga mata nang nakabantay dyan?
0: Alam mo, Coach Jojo, it's a funny thing. You asked that. Truth to be told, meron nga kaming yung grade 10 na junior na magkakross na to senior high, di ba? Meron na kaming mga students na pirated out. Hindi na natutuloy mag grade 11 dito sa amin. Kahit nag-start sa amin ng grade 7, di ba? Unfortunately, we are also operating under government, existing government laws, di ba? And sinabi na sa amin ni DepEd na as much as we want really to have a hold in our student athletes kasi heavily invested na tayo dito, di ba? They are all protected by the Magna Carta Law for Student Athletes, which states really that any student enrolled in a high school or in any college or higher HEI for the university in college, it is their God-given right to be able to transfer without any prejudice and without any legal impediment. Kasi ang rule naman dito, no? This was crafted also by good senators Pia Cayetano, if I'm not mistaken. No? The times that they were studying and playing for your high school, eh, nag-serve din naman sila sa inyo, di ba? So because of that, hindi mo pwedeng gamitin yon para kitilin mo yung kanilang kagustuhan na umalis. Of course, I can do a lot of out-of-the-box activities that will prevent that. And I am already trying to institute some of it. No? Katulad niyan, di ba? Sabi ko sa iyo, we have several already in Taekwondo, in badminton that were recruited out and are now studying in Manila, either for a UAAP school or an NCAA school. O, isang ginawa ko ngayon, at naka-calendar for discussion, I formally wrote the UAAP Board of Managing Directors and I asked, may the NAS formally submit an intent to play in the juniors competition of the UAAP, at least for all the events in UAAP that is also being played in our academy. And wala pa yung final resolution or approval, but everyone, when I presented it to them and over some opportunities na nakakausap ko yung ibang mga board of managing directors, they love the idea. And truth, in fact, also is because UAAP also opened already their athletic association to non-UAAP member school just last year or just this year. In baseball, for example, Southridge already played in the UAAP juniors competition. In football, both Southridge and Claret already joined in the juniors competition of the UAAP. So may sariling parameters sa UAAP kung sino ini-invite nila. But the mere fact that they have already opened up their very elite sporting competition to a non-UAAP member school, eh, sana makita rin nila yung kagandahan ng proposal ko na binigay sa kanila na mabigyan nila yung pagkakataon yung mga student namin, student athletes namin dito sa academy na makalaro in the UAAP. And when that happens, it's win-win because they not only get quality, good competitive players, it increases also the level of competition in the UAAP. And then on our end, I now provide more inspiration, motivation for our student to stick it out here in NAS, hindi ba? Eh, kasi ang kalaban mo na, yung mga tao rin or eskwela na kumukuha sa iyo eh. Eh, ba, ano naman tayo? 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So may mga ganong pathways, no? And then I also wrote very recently our good friend Chairman Pato Gregorio of the Philippine Sports Commission. So sabi ko, Chairman, sa end of the year pa naman mangyayari yung Batang Pinoy. Baka pwede hong payagan na yung National Academy of Sports ay sumali at kilalanin ulit bilang isang special region. Although we will play as NAS, pero sabi ko, eh, pagka manalo ho yung bata, ang magiging reckoning para sa awarding ng medals kung saan ho siya pinanganak. So if we have a scholar, for example, that we recruited out of Bukidnon, so ano ba yan, Region 6 or 7, kunyari, o, pagka sa awarding, NAS Region 7, sa Region 7 mapupunta yung gold medal. So these things I am actively doing for the academy to be able to address those internal problems na seemingly nga ay reality na siya.
1: Eh, hindi ba pwedeng sabihin yung mga eskwela na 2 years lang naman UAAP. 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Ibigay nyo na sa amin.
0: That can be done, but you know how it is in the collegiate athletic competition. Everyone really is very much invested in their own varsity programs. They would like to get commitments right away from any promising player that they see in their horizon. Siguro yung ganon, pwede mo namang on the flip side ay maging kasiyahan mo rin kasi tandaan mo na ikaw rin yung nag-develop doon, ikaw yung nagpagaling doon, so may inambag ka na malaki doon sa athletic career ng batang yon. 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Kailan
1: yeah.
0: yun.
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1: That's true. And Dean Kiko, no, sa mga nakikinig, no, may mga nakikinig na mga magulang na may mga anak silang atleta, maybe nasa elementary pa lang or high school, ano yung pwede nilang gawin para umabot dito at makapasok dito sa National Academy of Sports?
0: Ano lang talaga, Coach Jojo, number one, if they're already in a very active lifestyle, that's already a very good starting point. We're not looking at excellent players at age grade 5, grade 6. But we were more inclined on getting well-rounded kids. No? Kasi actually, marami kaming applicants. 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So, kaya nga sabi ko, meron din kaming mga pagkakataon na after 1 or 2 years, they also shift out. They opt to not enroll. Because the scholarship agreements that we have here are actually renewed every year. No? So if at the end of the year, for whatever reason they may have, they don't want to enroll already in the succeeding year, they may do so. Pero sabi ko nga, we are cultivating a mindset and an environment na no one would dare leave NAS because this is a very, very special place for them already, hindi ba? And so for all the kids who are wishing to one day be able to enroll here, basta gandahan ninyo yung pag-aaral ninyo, gandahan ninyo yung pakikituho ninyo, lahat ito ay makikita namin actually kapag kami ay naglibot-libot all around the provinces and regions, and hopefully you get to be invited here in the academy.
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0: Actually yung para sa, because I'm a parent ng atleta rin, ano, mga anak ko ay mga swimmers din. Actually what's critical here for parents is we just try to support them in whatever that your kids are having fun doing. The most critical thing is dapat yung mga bata na naglalaro, for example, ay nasisiyahan habang nilalaro nila ito. When that happens, you develop what you call intrinsic motivation. 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And when they get the ball again, they want to be able to make that shot once again or do it a little better than the last time kasi nga naging successful yung performance niya. 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Yun yung developing the intrinsic motivation because the reward is performing the task successfully. Hindi ba? 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Di ba? So, para bang at an early stage, marami ay ini-equate kagad yung performance into some rewards that they will be getting or some reinforcements, no? Hangga't bata ho sila, matuto tayong support them, yes, encourage them, but let them really have fun and enjoy experience. Let them do the problem solving by themselves. Those who have the capacity to give them extra training by enrolling them in, for example, basketball academy during summer, that's well and good. But if we push them in an activity na ayaw pala nila gawin, pero yung parent lang ang may gusto dahil dati siyang naglalaro ng basket or nagva-volleyball, eh hindi yung magpa-flourish yung anak ninyo into becoming a successful sporting profession, no? Or just to be an athlete, no? So the joy has to be felt, has to be learned by them. And then parents, you should give them the proper encouragement and support for that. And whatever happens, we make your kids' engagement in sport to become a vehicle for their development in terms of character. Hindi ba? Eh, alam naman natin yan na ang dami-dami mong inherent positive values na natututunan basta nag-engage ka sa isang sporting activity, whether it's an individual event or a sporting event. So let them discover that when they join and play a specific team. And nandiyan lang ho tayo para gabayan palagi sila, and sooner or later, our kids will really get that aspirations na maging magaling na atleta. Ano mang laro yung kanilang ginagawa.
1: Wow. Well said, no? Ang goal is character development. Yung good character, ha? Kasi pwedeng ma-develop yung hindi maganda na maging bad character, eh, no?
0: Yeah, oo naman. Kaya we never stress the value of winning in these ages. No, ang importante lang sport participation and then fun out of that participation. Sa bata talagang bonus lang, pero hindi pwedeng undeliverable ay win. No? Otherwise, we will be setting them for a very unfavorable character, as you mentioned earlier.
1: Yeah, that's true. Thank you, Dean Kiko Diaz, no? Eh, kung may development ng mind, may development ng body, may development rin dapat ng soul, di ba? Dito, I'd just like to say, share the verse sa Hebrews chapter 1, verses 3 to 4. Sinabi dito, "The sun is the radiance of God's glory and the exact representation of His being, sustaining all things by His powerful word. After He had provided purification for sins, He sat down at the right hand of the Majesty in heaven. So He became as much superior to the angels as the name He has inherited is superiors to theirs. Jesus is the way, the truth, and the life. No one comes to the Father except through Jesus. Maraming salamat sa inyong pakikinig. Ito po si Coach Jojo Villa ng Fellowship of Christian Athletes at inyong napakinggan ang programang Puso at Lakas Sports sa Pinas sa 702 DZAS FEBC Radio TV, agapay ng sambayanan, miyembro ng KBP, kapisanan ng mga broadcaster ng Pilipinas. Magandang Sabado po sa inyong lahat. Thank you, Dean Kiko.
0: Thank you, Coach Jojo.
1: God bless.
0: Same.
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0: 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One of the biggest things that really keeping us from connecting with God are our failures, sins, and mistakes. 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Why? 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Because we are really bound of failure. That's why we need grace. 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You know, it's more terrible than adultery. It's more terrible than murder. Name all the Ten Commandments dahil ang taong ito, walang iba kundi si Pedro. Didn't you know that denying or denial of Jesus Christ, it's the complete mortal sin? The ultimate mortal sin for Jewish person to say this about his God, to deny his Lord. 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You know what? When I was reading the story of Peter, I was telling to myself, This is terrible, guy. 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One time, when they were in the boat, tapos bumagyo, sabi ni Jesus, "Hey guys, it's me." 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If it is you, invite me to walk on water." 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"Lord, if it is you, invite me." 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And you know what? He walked on water. 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That takes courage. Peter is so courageous. And one moment in his life when Jesus was arrested, anong ginawa niya? He chopped off the soldier's ear. You know what? In their law, that's equivalent to assault. When you assaulted a Roman soldier, the punishment is death. No wonder si Jesus pinulot yung tenga at kinabit, kaya tuloy hindi inaresto si Peter dahil walang ebidensya na naputol yung tenga ng sundalo. 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You know what? Sabi ni Peter, "You are the Christ, Son of the living God." Ang sabi ni Jesus, "That's right. Blessed are you, Simon, son of John." Pagkatapos nun, ito na po ang susunod na tagpo. Luke chapter 22, verses 31 and 32. "Simon, Simon, Satan has asked to shift all of you as wheat. But I have prayed for you, Simon, that your faith may not fail. And when you have turned back, strengthen your brothers." Sa kabila ng lahat ng mga matitinding emosyon ni Peter, na siya pa ang nagkaroon ng revelation who Jesus is, parang may warning sa kanya dito si Jesus. Pero ang sabi ni Peter, "Lord, why are you saying that?" At ito po ang sagot nitong si Peter. Continuation po ito in verses 33 to 34. "But he replied, 'Lord, I am ready to go with you to prison and to death.' Jesus answered, 'I tell you, Peter, before the rooster crows today, you will deny three times that you know me.'" Parang sinasabi dito ni Jesus sa kanya, "I'll pray for you, Peter, na sana hindi ka madala." 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I'm ready to go with you." Now, there are truths that I wanna share with you today that really free us from guilt and condemnation. Number one, Jesus was not offended at Peter and on what he was about to do. Remember, sabi niyang ganon, "Simon, Simon, Satan is knocking at your heart, but I pray that your faith will not fail you." Ang pinag-pray po ni Lord dito ay hindi para hindi magkasala si Peter. 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There's a good news for that. 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You know what? The heart of God for all of us, that when you fail, that you will not fail in your faith. Na magtitira ka sa puso mo at sasabihin mo, yes, I sinned big time, but there's a Father waiting for me. Now, we will go deeper on this. God will never give up on us even when we fail. Kaagapay, kung may katabi ka ngayon, tell him, tell her, God will never give up on you. Even if it means silly circumstances, hindi ko rin maipapaliwanag yon. Pero one thing for sure, our Heavenly Father wants to get your heart, wants you to understand that even when you fail, I pray that your faith will not fail you. Now question, ano ba talaga ang iniisip ng Lord when we sin? 1 Corinthians chapter 13 verses 4 and 5. Love is patient, love is kind, it does not envy, it does not boast, it is not proud, it does not dishonor others, it is not self-seeking, it is not easily angered, it keeps no record of wrongs. This is the answer of what God thinks about us when we fail. Guys, listen, He is patient with us. Amen. And by the way, He is kind to us. Kaya po, it's totally opposite of what religion is preaching. When you fail, when you sin, God will curse you, God will be mad at you, God will punish you. But you know what? God's love is patient among us. Honestly, just by reading these entire lines, ang masasabi mo, it will reflect all of our lives. All of us, we have failed big time, but God's still blessing us today. Because God's love will never fail us. 1 Corinthians chapter 13, verses 6 to 8. Love does not delight in evil, but rejoices with the truth. It always protects, always trusts, always hopes, always perseveres. Love never fails. But where there are prophecies, they will cease. Where there are tongues, they will be stilled. Where there is knowledge, it will pass away. God never fail loving us. Why? Yan po ang sinasabi ni Jesus kay Peter, that even when you fail, I pray that your faith will never fail you. Secondly, Jesus did not even pray that Peter would not sin. Ito ang matindi. Jesus did not even pray about his behavior. Hindi niya sinabing, Peter, lalapit sa'yo si Satanas, ha? And I pray na huwag kang magkasala. Hindi po ganon. Jesus said, even when you fail, but I have prayed for you that your faith should not fail you. Amen? 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But you know what? Jesus Christ is already praying for us today, saying, even if you did, I pray that your faith in the love of God for your life will never ever fail. Amen? 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Okay, next truth. Matindi po ito. Number 3, Jesus already granted forgiveness to Peter before he received it. Let's read what Jesus Christ said. After you are restored, strengthen your brothers and I'll meet you in Galilee. Now, let's give an example of a timeline. Sabi ni Jesus, Peter, alam mo, tutuksuin ka ni Satanas. Then sabi ni Jesus, idi-deny mo ako 3 times. Tapos, ang sinasabi niya dito, after you are restored, hindi po nag-dwell si Jesus doon sa time na idi-deny siya ni Peter. 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Jesus said, yeah, I know that you will fail. Pero nag-focus siya doon sa restoration. After you are restored, strengthen your brothers. 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Bago pa man i-commit ni Peter yung kasalanan, nag-speak na si Jesus Christ ng restoration for that sin. 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We're gonna fail big time for the next coming days. 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Ang isip po ng Panginoon is not dwelling on your failure, but He's actually thinking about your restoration. And you know, sabi niya, after you are restored, strengthen your brothers. 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He's thinking that you're gonna be restored and your mess will be a message someday. Ang dami ng ganyang pangyayari. 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But when you are restored, grabe, nagawa ko itong kasalanan na ito, but because of God's grace, I'm now standing in front of you. No shame in front of you. Why? Because ang focus po ng Panginoon ay He is actually solution-oriented. The love of God is restoration-oriented more than condemnation-oriented. 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I know you. 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You are the Christ, Son of the Living God. 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You are already forgiven. Matthew chapter 9 verses 1 and 2. Jesus stepped into a boat, crossed over, and came to his own town. Some men brought to him paralyzed man, laying on a mat. When Jesus saw their faith, he said to the man, take heart, son, your sins are forgiven. Question, nanghingi ba ng tawad yung tao? Hindi. Jesus said, son, your sins are forgiven. I am a son of God. If I am a son of God, then I am God. Kaya pwede akong magpatawad. This is a picture of the coming finished work of Jesus Christ. Na kahit hindi humingi ng kapatawaran ng sanlibutan, their sins are already have been taken away on that cross. Yan yung pinapakita ng kwento kay Peter. Peter, I pray that your faith will fail you not. We will not dwell on sin, but we will dwell on your restoration. You know what? Sin will damage us. But praise God, because of God's heart for us is restoration. Acts chapter 13, verse 38. Therefore, my friends, I want you to know that through Jesus, the forgiveness of sins is proclaimed to you. Ipinakita nito na kapag nakita mo ang pangalang Jesus, your sins are forgiven. Now, kung tayo pinatawad ng Diyos, sinong tao ang pinakamatinding kaaway ninyo ngayon? Speak forgiveness as well. Now, question, ito po ang matindi. Yan ang nga ba sinasabi ko, Pastor, eh? Kaya tuloy sinasabing grace is license to sin. 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Kung sinasabi nilang grace is a license to sin, hindi yan yung grace na itinuturo ng Bible. All you need is a heavenly Father who will still embrace you even after you sinned. Because I believe that the love of God will restore us, because religion is bent on punishment, but grace is focused on restoration. Ito yung sinasabi ni Jesus kay Peter na hindi maintindihan ni Peter. After you are restored, strengthen your brothers, and I'll meet you in Galilee. Imagine, you denied Jesus Christ at pinako na si Lord. Alam nyo ang sabi ng Bible, si Peter, pagkatapos niyang i-denied si Jesus 3 times, he wept bitterly and with all anguish. Bakit ko nagawa yon? Pero ito yung mabuting balita. Are you ready for the good news? After 3 days, when Jesus resurrected, ito na po, Mark chapter 16, verses 6 and 7. Don't be alarmed. He said, you are looking for Jesus the Nazarene who was crucified. He has risen. He is not here. See the place where they laid him, but go. Tell his disciples and Peter, he is going ahead of you into Galilee. There you will see him just as he told you. Ah, special mention pa ang pangalang Peter. Tanungin ko kayo, if somebody did you wrong, kung merong makagawa sa inyo ng kasalanan at magpapaparty kayo, imbitahin nyo ba? Baka ni pangalan ayaw nyong marinig. You know what? Yung disciple na pinaka may malaking kasalanan, special mention. Why? Because, pakinggan mo to kaagapay, no matter how big your sin and your failures are, God is still calling you by name. Number 4, it's not about Peter's love about Jesus, but it's all about Jesus' love for Peter. John chapter 21, verses 15 to 17, when they had finished eating, Jesus said to Simon Peter, Simon, son of John, do you love me? Do you agape me more than this? Yes, Lord, he said. You know that I love you. Phileo you, Jesus said, feed my lambs. Again, Jesus said, Simon, son of John, do you love me? Agape me? He answered, yes, Lord, you know that I love you, phileo you. Jesus said, take care of my sheep. The third time he said to him, Simon, son of John, do you love me? Peter was hurt because Jesus asked him the third time, do you love me? He said, Lord, you know all things. You know that I love you. Jesus said, feed my sheep. Nakahalata na si Peter. 3 times na tanong, porkit dininay kita ng 3 times. Kanina sabi ni Jesus, after you are restored, strengthen your brothers. Ngayon, ito na, feed my sheep. Ito na po yung mga nangyaring tagpo. Medyo malungkot lang po ito. In John chapter 21, verses 18 to 19, very truly I tell you, when you were younger, you dressed yourself and went where you wanted. But when you are old, you will stretch out your hands and someone else will dress you and lead you where you do not want to go. Jesus said this is to indicate the kind of death by which Peter would glorify God. Then he said to him, follow me. Alam niyo po ba na si Peter napako sa krus ng patiwarik? Request yun ni Peter na mapako siya ng nakapatiwarik kasi sabi niya, hindi ako karapat dapat na mamatay katulad ng Panginoon ko. Listen, Peter denied Jesus Christ 3 times because He's afraid, but this time I'm not afraid. Why? Because the love of God actually restored him. Isang taong nagkamali ng pinaka-worst na kasalanan, noong na-restored at nag-preach, 3,000 kaagad ang nabago ang buhay. 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
2: Hope is one of the most powerful words in any language. 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But in a country or situation like ours, where life is getting more difficult, where can we find real hope? Stay with us and find the answer on A Word of Hope with Bishop David Sobrepeña.

0: Love is the greatest gift someone can give, and God's love is infinitely greater than human love. It is more strong and higher than anyone could fathom. Bishop David Sobrepeña is here to explain what God's love is like.
1: I want you to turn your Bibles with me. 1 John chapter 3, from verse 1 up to verse 3. This is what it says. Behold, what manner of love the Father has bestowed on us, that we should be called children of God. Therefore, the world does not know us because it did not know Him. Beloved, now we are children of God, and it has not yet been revealed what we shall be. But we know that when He is revealed, we shall be like Him, for we shall see Him as He is. And everyone who has this hope in Him purifies himself just as He is pure.
2: Let us pray. Panginoon, kami po ay nagpapasalamat sa iyong kabutihan sa bawat isa sa amin. And we are asking you, Lord, that you're going to speak to our hearts. There are many needs represented in our midst, and I pray that you will touch each one. Lord, ang pangalan mo lamang, Panginoon, ang aming pupurihin at sasambahin. At katagbuin mo, Panginoon, ang pangangailangan ng bawat isa. We pray, Lord, that you will quicken my voice and anoint me, Lord, anoint my lips, as well as you anoint the ears of your people so that everything that we do and say will be for the honor and glory of our Lord Jesus Christ. Salamat po, Panginoon, sa iyong salita na may kapangyarihan. Nagbabago sa aming kaisipan at ang aming buhay. Ito po ang aming dalangin sa pangalan ni Jesus. Amen.
1: I'd like to bring to you a message entitled, A Portrait of God's Love. I believe the most important heartfelt need of every person is love. That when Jesus was born in a manger, we could say that love was born. The Bible tells us, for God so loved the world that He gave His only begotten Son, that whosoever believeth in Him shall not perish, but have everlasting life. In our homes, we have all kinds of portraits, pictures of our loved ones, of our parents, of our children, and our brothers and sisters. I want to talk to you about God's portrait, which is love. Love is the greatest gift anyone could give. God's love is greater than human love could ever be. It is higher and more powerful than anyone could imagine. The power of God's love. Because of the power of God's love, there are Christians in some part of the world, they would rather die for their faith in Jesus Christ than turn their backs on God. That's how powerful the love of God is. It has gripped the heart of Jesus so that His main mission in coming to the world is to die a shameful death of a criminal on the cross of Calvary. Now, I would like for us to look at three or four nature of God's love. Number one, God's love is a sacrificial love. Ang tunay na pag-ibig ay sacrificial na pag-ibig. 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Because true love, like the love of God, is sacrificial, is giving more than giving out of abundance. 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And then tinanong ng dalaga, so are you still coming tomorrow? Ikaw ba ay bibisita pa rin bukas? 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That is not true love. It does not want to sacrifice. But Jesus gave the best, His life in place of ours on the cross of Calvary so that you and I will have a place in heaven. Hallelujah. Sacrificial love is more than a feeling. You know, a lot of the kind of love in the world today is just a feeling. They'll say, I'm sorry, I don't love you anymore. I don't feel love anymore. Pero ang tunay na pag-ibig is more than a feeling. And for those of you that are married, pagkatapos ng honeymoon, pagkatapos na mga siguro 5 years, 10 years, at meron ng mga 6 na anak, and then pag medyo matanda na, mga postiso na, at kuminsan, nilalagay nila sa baso, at kung magising kang mauna, naunang magising, at nandoon ang iyong asawa, natutulog, nakanganga, na walang ngipin. 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But you know what? Love is a commitment. 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And the love of God is till eternity. Amen? 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Yan pong ginawa ni Jesus sa atin. 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Secondly, God's love is a satisfying love. Ito yung napakahalagang bagay. Sabi po, dito sa Psalm chapter 107, verse 8 to 9. It says, oh, that man would give thanks to the Lord for His goodness and for His wonderful works to the children of men. For He satisfies the longing soul and fills the hungry soul with goodness. Ang pag-ibig ng Diyos lamang ang nakakapagbigay ng satisfaction. Jesus can satisfy the restless longing of the heart. 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There is that need to love and be loved. If a person is not loved, you know what's going to happen? That person will be lonely. And when a person is lonely, he or she will resort to all kinds of desperate measure in order to fill that heart with love, thinking this is true love or even fake love. It doesn't matter as long as it satisfies something in the soul. Do you know? 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Not alcohol, not entertainment, not money, not success in a job, not relationships. 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Only the love of God can fill it, because God designed our hearts to be that way. 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And that person will go through life lonely, desperate, and longing for something. And I got good news for you. Hallelujah! Jesus can satisfy the longing soul. And the hearts of men and women, the world and its pleasure cannot give real and lasting satisfaction. And what Jesus offers to us, ito talaga ang dala-dala ng Panginoon na isa sa mga kamangha-manghang gifts niya, handog niya. Jesus will give you a happy, joy-filled life. Sabi po ng Panginoon sa John chapter 15 verse 11, "These things I have spoken to you, that my joy may remain in you, and that your joy may be full." Real and lasting contentment is from Him. Sa Matthew chapter 11, verse 28 to 30, ganito po ang sinasabi, "Come to me, all you who labor and are heavy laden, and I will give you rest. And then sabi ng Panginoon, take my yoke upon you and learn from me. For I am gentle and lowly in heart, and you will find rest for your souls. 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Number three, God's love is a sustaining love. Oh, I like that. John chapter 14, verse 21. Sabi po sa second part, he who loves me will be loved by my Father, and I will love him and manifest myself to him. And then in verse 23, Jesus answered and said to him, if anyone loves me, he will keep my word, and my Father will love him, and we will come to him and make our home with him. Wow. In other words, pag tinanggap mo ang pag-ibig ng Diyos at iniibig mo ang Diyos, you receive God's love in your heart and you love God back. God the Father and Jesus Christ will come into your life and they will make their abode in you through the power of the Holy Spirit. Kaya ang pag-ibig ng Panginoon, ito ang nagbibigay sa atin ng sustaining power, staying power. You know why? Because life is too big and oftentimes too complicated to handle alone. Life could be too complicated. You know, natatawa ko minsan ako pag chinicheck ko yung Facebook, yung profile, if they are married or not, relationship, ilagay nila, too complicated. Pag sinabi nung complicated, alam mo na. 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Are you listening? They wanna carry it alone. Kung ano yung mga sikritong yon, pinapasan nila. 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And little problem here and there, it becomes heavier and heavier. Hanggang sabihin nila, hindi ko na kaya. Well, let me tell you, I got good news for you. Jesus can uncomplicate your life. He loves you and He wants to sustain you through good times and through bad. We need Jesus to sustain us through difficult and hard times. Because the difficult and the hard times come. They do come. Dumarating yan. Hindi lamang sa mga taong hindi nakakikilala sa Panginoon. Ang hard times and difficult times dumarating sa bawat isa sapagkat ito ay kabahagi of being a human being because of the sin that has permeated this world system. There's hardship, there's difficulty, but let me tell you, through it all, Jesus is there to sustain you. We need Jesus to sustain us through major decisions and changes in our life. Mga major decisions. Ano yung mga major decisions? Pag-aasawa. Sino mapapangasawa mo? 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Pag-i-invest. Yung pagpalaki ng inyong mga anak. 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Pamimili. We need Jesus to sustain us. Oh, this is a big one. Through crisis. Kasi dumarating po ang crisis. Kung minsan, dumarating yung crisis, kadalasan, in fact, hindi mo inaasahan. Ang crisis na dumating sa buhay mo, parang magnanakaw yan. Hindi niya ina-announce. Nangyayari. But Jesus can sustain you through the crisis of your life. And for us to be sustained, God's love inspires us. His love motivates us to reach our greatest potential. Sabi po sa Romans chapter 8, verse 39, nor death, nor height, nor any other created thing shall be able to separate us from the love of God which is in Christ Jesus our Lord. Alam niyo po ba, ang kapital ko lang sa paglingkod sa Panginoon in attempting great things for the Lord ay yung pag-ibig ng Lord nagsusustain sa akin at ang pananampalataya ko sa Kanya na iniibig niya ako at nais niya maging successful ako. 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But hang in there. Let the love of God inspire you and let your faith believe that He loves you and He wants the best for you and He wants to prosper your life while you are living here in this earth. That's part of His love. 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Mga young people, mga young professional, be inspired by the fact that God loves you. He wants you to succeed. I want to wrap this up. 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Number one, by witnessing about Jesus Christ. Pangalawa, by wondering at Jesus Christ. Let us think, let us wonder, let us meditate ang kabutihan ng Panginoon sa atin, lahat ng Kanyang ginawa sa ating buhay, mga kamangha-manghang bagay. Then number three, by giving, for God so loved the world that He gave. Ito po yung practical na maaari ting gawin. You cannot say you love God and then you ignore the ministries that promotes the gospel of the kingdom of God by giving. And then number four, by worshiping Jesus. Si Jesus lamang ang numero uno. 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

0: Lord and Savior. 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Amen.
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2: This is Evidence and Answers radio broadcast with our host, Pat Zukran. Pat is an author, teacher, and international speaker in the area of Christian apologetics, the defense of the Christian faith. Hidden away for centuries by the Essenes as Roman armies advanced, the Dead Sea Scrolls lay untouched until a Bedouin shepherd stumbled upon them in 1947. These manuscripts predate the birth of Christ and confirm the Old Testament prophecies of Christ, the faithful transmission of the biblical text over millennia and more. Discover today why this is one of the greatest archaeological discoveries of our time. If you've missed any part of this broadcast, log on at evidenceandanswers.org, and there you will find this message entitled, The Secret of the Dead Sea Scrolls, listed under the 2025 Evidence and Answers Conference Series titled,

0: Can We Believe the Bible? And you'll also find hundreds more podcasts that you may download or listen online. Now let's get right into part two of this two-part study. Here's our host, Pat.
1: They found fragments from thousands of fragments from every book of the Old Testament except Esther. Okay, they also found their theological works, other apocryphal books, and rules and regulations of the Qumran communities. It was a tremendous find. Now, they dated these scrolls from about as early as the 3rd century BC to the 1st century AD. And the main methods that were used for dating are archaeology. Paleography is the study of ancient handwriting, all right? You can tell, right? Old English texts from the 16th century to modern styles of writing, right? Cursive and all. You can tell when documents are written. Okay. Orthography is the study of ancient writing forms and spelling, and of course, carbon-14 dating. Now, in all these cases, all right, if the archaeologists look at it and come up with a date, paleographers look at it, come up with it, and the dates are way off, we say, well, we're not sure of the dates. Okay, but when all of these guys come together and their dates are right online, we can be reasonably sure of the dates. So archaeologists studied the pottery, the coins, the graves, garments there, things that they found where the Essenes lived. They came up with a date around the 2nd century to the 1st century AD. Paleographers studied the style of writing and arrived at dates ranging from the same time. Scientists using radiocarbon dating ended up coming with about the same dates. So with these methods all coming together, scholars are very confident in their dating here. Now, what did we find in the scrolls? Well, 11 caves contained nearly 1,000 ancient documents, which included several scrolls and more than 100,000 fragments here. And we found fragments from every Old Testament book except the book of Esther. And other works included apocryphal books, their commentaries on the Old Testament, the manuals of discipline for the community, and theological works as well. The majority were written in Hebrew, although many were written in Aramaic, and you had some written in Greek. Here is the great Isaiah scroll. We found the entire scroll, about 20 feet long. And then we have the discovery of the famous copper scroll here. Unlike the other scrolls, this one was written in copper. It provided directions to 64 sites throughout the land of Israel, supposedly containing treasure. They haven't found any treasure at those locations, but that's the famous copper scroll there. They also had the war scroll. It's an eschatological text describing the 40-year war that would occur between the sons of light and the evil sons of darkness. The temple scrolls, the largest and most detailed of the scrolls, it described a future Jerusalem temple that will be built at the end of the age. And it reveals the Qumran's vision of God's ideal sanctuary and law. Now, what is the significance of the scrolls? Well, could list about a dozen, but we'll just go through about four today as most relevant to us as believers in Christ. First, the scrolls confirm the accurate preservation of our Old Testament text with hundreds of manuscripts from every book of the Old Testament, except for Esther, many comparisons that we can make to our present day text. Our present day text comes from what is called the Masoretic text. Okay, so your Old Testament comes from the Masoretic text. The Masoretes were Jewish scholars between 500 AD and about 1000 AD, and they made copies of the Old Testament that we derive our Old Testament from. Okay, the oldest Masoretic text we had is the Aleppo Codex, which dates about 935 AD. Now, many critics were alleging that our Old Testament has been edited and changed over the years, okay? It's hard to make that allegation against the New Testament, because those of you familiar with New Testament studies know that we have over 5,000 ancient Greek manuscripts coming from all different parts of the Roman Empire. You add on top of that quotes of the church fathers, translations, you end up with over 24,000 documents from which we can compare from all over the Roman Empire. And we can be really confident that our New Testament has been accurately preserved. All right. The Old Testament was a little bit harder because what we had was the Masoretic text, our oldest one, about 950 AD. And skeptics were saying, you see, we can't make many comparisons here. It's probably been changed and edited over the years. We know that the Septuagint, the Greek translation, was done in about 250 BC, okay? But we didn't have ancient documents as old, you know, as the Dead Sea Scrolls to compare with. Well, when we discovered the Dead Sea Scrolls in 1947, right, we found documents that are about 1,000 years older than our Masoretic text. Now we can make a comparison, right? Especially with the scroll of Isaiah, because we found that entire book there, all right? And you know, Isaiah, it's 66 chapters. It's a huge book. So the world was anxious to compare Isaiah of the Dead Sea Scrolls with our Masoretic text. If they were significantly different, you might be able to build a case that our Old Testament has not been accurately preserved. Well, they did extensive studies with the scroll of Isaiah and found it to be about 96% accurate, word for word, with our Masoretic text here. The minor changes had to do with spelling or some grammar or notes that a scribe may have put in. In other words, it affirmed the accurate transmission of our Old Testament, that it has not been doctored, edited, or changed significantly. In fact, we've made a recent discovery, just to throw in here, of what's called the Silver Scrolls. Okay, they were wrapped up like this. It was hard to read. But with the laser technology we have now, we're able to unravel what was written in these scrolls. And it's a quote from Numbers chapter 6. And it's identical with what we have now. So what we're discovering is this. The fragments that we're discovering, the manuscripts that we have, okay, they are pretty much identical with the Old Testament that we have today. So the Dead Sea Scrolls affirm the accurate preservation and transmission of our Old Testament. Dr. Miller Burrow summarized it and writes this: it's a matter of wonder that through something like 1,000 years, the text underwent so little alteration. As I said in my first article on the scroll, herein lies its chief importance, supporting the fidelity of the Masoretic tradition. Gleason Archer, one of the most respected Old Testament scholars, wrote this. He said, even though two copies of Isaiah discovered in Qumran Cave near the desert in 1947 were 1,000 years earlier than the oldest dated manuscript previously known, they proved to be word for word identical with our standard Hebrew Bible in more than 95% of the text. The 5% of variation consisted chiefly of obviously slips of pen and variations in spelling. So one of the things the Dead Sea Scrolls confirm is the accurate transmission and preservation of our Old Testament. Secondly, the Dead Sea Scrolls affirmed that the prophecies, the messianic prophecies of the coming of Christ, they're written at least 100 years before Christ set foot upon the earth and he fulfilled them all. Truly amazing. J. Barton Payne in the Encyclopedia of Bible Prophecy records over 100 prophecies made of Christ, which he fulfilled, right? And many skeptics were saying, well, these prophecies were written after the time of Christ. and insert it in, or trying somehow to get around this remarkable legacy of prophecy. However, the Dead Sea Scrolls silence that argument, and it showed at least 100 years before Christ set foot upon the earth, these prophecies were down and he fulfilled them all. Truly amazing. All right. So even if you don't believe Daniel wrote Daniel or Isaiah wrote Isaiah, the Dead Sea Scrolls showed at least 100 years before Christ, these prophecies were down and written and he fulfilled each one. Just truly amazing. No other person has a prophetic legacy like Christ. How many prophecies are there of the coming and the life of Muhammad? Zero. They try really hard with Deuteronomy 18, John 14, but that has nothing to do with Muhammad. How many prophecies are there of the coming of Confucius or the Buddha? Zero. All right? Christ, you have over 100 prophecies which were written centuries before he set foot upon the earth, confirmed by the Dead Sea Scrolls. Then the Dead Sea Scrolls provided further proof that the Old Testament canon existed before the 3rd century B.C. Portions of the book of Samuel date as early as the 3rd century B.C. We have fragments from Daniel. We have portions from all the minor prophets. Okay? And since when we translated them, they're identical to the text that we have now. And then the Messiah in the scrolls. If you talk to many Old Testament scholars today, this is what I was taught. I remember in my Old Testament class, we had a professor who graduated from Old Testament studies from Harvard. All right. I mean, this guy was a genius. Okay. But he was a professor from Harvard Old Testament. I remember he came in and he said, and this is a Christian university I went to, all right? He said, there are no prophecies of Christ in the Old Testament. And I said, what about Isaiah 50? He goes, there are no prophecies of Christ in the Old Testament. And I said, Isaiah 53 is not a prophecy of Christ? He goes, no, that's not a prophecy. That's a prophecy of the nation of Israel. Israel is the suffering servant. Name me what nation has suffered more than it. Israel is the suffering servant. You know, and then I went to another class, and there's a Jewish rabbi there. Same thing, you know. There are no prophecies of Christ in the Old Testament. You know, I said, Isaiah 53, no, Isaiah 53, Psalm 22, no, there's not messianic prophecies, okay? They're of the nation of Israel here. Israel was not expecting some Messiah kingly figure. These are prophecies, the future, the suffering of the nation of Israel. Okay, and I've heard even many pastors preaching that. Well, what was exciting in the Dead Sea? Well, first of all, if you read Isaiah 53, it doesn't match Israel. Okay, Psalm 22, and it just doesn't match the nation of Israel. But what was exciting about the discovery of the Dead Sea Scrolls is that it tells you what kind of Messiah the Jews in the 1st century B.C. were looking for. And how did they interpret the passages from Daniel and the prophets, and especially Isaiah? Well, the studies uncovered that indeed the Jews were expecting a personal Messiah. They didn't interpret Isaiah 53 and these passages as the nation of Israel. They were looking for a personal Messiah here. That the Messiah would be a descendant of King David, and that the Messiah would confirm his claim by performing miracles, including resurrecting the dead. He would be human, but possess some divine attributes here. In fact, you could see in the writings of the Dead Sea Scrolls, the community was struggling. You know, how is it that he is a priest who fulfills the Old Testament law, but he's a ruling king? How do they put the two together? Well, they had two messiahs. Okay, they had two messiahs. One is a priest and one is a political king. All right, so they had two messiahs. So you could see the struggle there. Instead of two messiahs, what Jesus revealed is what? It's the two comings of the one messiah. But you could see their struggle there. Here's in their messianic writings, here's what they write about the Messiah. says, "For he will honor the pious upon the throne of his eternal kingdom. Release the captives, open the eyes of the blind, lifting up those who are oppressed. For he shall heal the critically wounded. He shall raise the dead. He shall bring good news to the poor." Isn't that interesting? When John's disciples came and asked Jesus, "Are you the one, or is there someone else coming?" And what Jesus says is quite similar to this. Interesting, huh? So along with these similarities, the difference was that in the Qumran community, they were looking for two messiahs. Okay? They had trouble putting it together. So you can see how the Jews were struggling. And when Jesus came, some of the theological doctrines at that time and why they were struggling with Jesus and what their expectations were, that Jesus clarified. Then the Dead Sea Scrolls also affirmed the authenticity of several Old Testament books. In fact, this is what I learned throughout college as well. And once again, remember, I went to a Christian university, but we were taught that Daniel was a mythological book, that this is a mythical hero. And I still hear a lot of pastors preaching that today, all right, that Daniel was not written in the 6th century BC during the time of Babylon. He was not part of the Babylonian exile. This is a mythical folk hero here. And this myth of this Daniel was written to inspire the Jews to hang on, remain faithful. All right? Look at this guy Daniel, what he did, and God blessed him. So you guys hang on, though you're in exile in Babylon. That it was not written in the 6th century. It was written in the 2nd century. And the reason is that the scholars look at it and said, the Aramaic language here used in Daniel comes from a time, it can't be any earlier than the Maccabean period in 167 BC. It can't be any earlier than that. Well, the scholars studied the Dead Sea Scrolls. One prominent scholar, his name is Kenneth Kitchen. All right, Kenneth Kitchen, he studied Daniel and found that the Aramaic vocabulary used in Daniel is from the 5th century BC or earlier. And the Old Testament Aramaic in the Dead Sea Scrolls, when they studied it, the scholars concluded that the Aramaic used here in the Dead Sea Scrolls is closer to the form of the 4th and 5th century rather than the 2nd century. Here's another one, okay? Thus confirming the early date of the book of Daniel, that indeed it's very likely that Daniel was writing during the time of Babylon, as the Bible says. Another one here is the book of Isaiah. Critical scholars challenge the view that Isaiah was written by a single author. They allege, and once again, this is what I was taught throughout college. They said any Old Testament scholar worth his weight knows there's not one Isaiah. There's at least two Isaiahs, if not three Isaiahs. All right? Most scholars contend that the first 39 chapters were written by some guy, perhaps named Isaiah, in the 8th century BC, okay, the 700s, all right? But the final 26 chapters were written after the Babylonian exile. And the reason is that there are some differences in style and content between chapter 39 and chapter 40 through 66. Now, if this is true, Isaiah's prophecies of Babylon in the later chapters would not have been predictive prophecies, but written after the events occurred. Jesus in the New Testament affirmed that Isaiah is written by one author. If that's the case, Jesus and the apostles would also be mistaken, okay? And like I said, this is the dominant ideology taught in most of our seminaries and Christian universities, and I still hear pastors preaching about this today. Well, with the discovery of the Isaiah scroll at Qumran, okay, we found entire book of Isaiah. Scholars on both sides were eager to see if the evidence would favor their position. And what we discovered is that the great Isaiah scroll does not have the marked division between what modern scholars view as the first and second Isaiah. The Isaiah scroll revealed no break, no demarcation between the two major sections of Isaiah. The scribe who copied Isaiah viewed it as one singular author. All right. What's interesting is chapter 39 of Isaiah, where it ends, there's about three sentences left at the end of the page. There's room for about three or four sentences left at the end of the scroll. So if this was a different writer, most likely you would start on the next page with the next section. But what do we see in the scroll of Isaiah? The very next line, chapter 40 begins. Okay, it reads as one continual document. So Jesus quotes Isaiah and affirms a single authorship, and so do the apostles. So the Dead Sea Scrolls affirm the authenticity of a couple major books of the Old Testament, like Daniel and Isaiah. So we could go on and talk some more about the significance of the Dead Sea Scrolls, but I think I'll bring it to an end there. All right, so the Dead Sea Scrolls, for several of these reasons, is one of the greatest manuscript discoveries of modern time. And it has tremendous implications for biblical studies, but also for us as believers in Christ. It affirmed the accurate preservation of the Old Testament. It affirmed the messianic prophecies of Christ, that they were indeed written at least 100 years before he set foot upon the earth, all right? I mean, just Isaiah alone, dated about 100 BC, Isaiah alone has over a dozen prophecies of Christ, which he fulfilled. If he just fulfilled those, I mean, that is just amazing. Revealed the messianic expectation of first century Jews, that these messianic passages were not about the nation of Israel. They were waiting for someone, a person. All right, and they were struggling. How do we put it together between a priest and a king, a conquering king? How do we put those two together? And it affirms the authenticity of several Old Testament books, major ones like Daniel and Isaiah. So it was a tremendous discovery that rocked the world. And what are we discovering? The more archaeology that we discover, we see a pattern here. It's not going against the Bible. It's all affirming what Jesus and the apostles and self-authenticates what the biblical writers wrote. So it's an incredible field. I hope many of you will continue not only study the Bible, but the great archaeology that goes with it. All right? Okay, thank you very much.
0: Once again, we've run out of time. Thank you for joining us here on Evidence and Answers. Our goal is to bring you the love of Christ and to equip you in your faith to always be ready to give a response. If you would like to hold an apologetics conference or series of teachings at your facility, contact Pat by calling him in Hawaii. 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That's evidenceandanswers.org. 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
9: Preach the word. Because of dangerous times, godly examples, the power of the scripture, accountability to God, and the tendency of people to drift. They'll drift. Sad to say, even when you're preaching the word, hard to imagine what they'll do if you don't. Constantly be faithful to call them back. For all these reasons, great function in the church is to preach.
10: Welcome to Grace to You Weekend with the Bible teaching of John MacArthur. I'm your host, Phil Johnson. Here's an interesting exercise. Do an internet search for churches in your area. What do they emphasize? What do they say is their purpose? You'll probably find priorities like building relationships and addressing emotional needs and having a contemporary style. Now, those things are fine for a community center or a support group, but have those things found too high a place in the church? Bottom line, what is the purpose of the church and what is the purpose of the pastor? How can a church and its pastor make sure they are honoring the Lord every Sunday? Well, the title of John MacArthur's current study gives you more than a little hint. Here's John now to continue his series titled, Why is Preaching Worth Fighting For?
9: There are five reasons why the Lord has designed that the center and heart of the ministry of the church is preaching, and preaching the Word of God, the revealed Scripture. Reason number one is because of dangerous times. Dangerous times. Look at chapter 3, verse 1. But realize this, he says, that in the last days, difficult times will come. He says, preach the word because of the dangerous times, the dangerous seasons. It is a time of all times to preach the word. Here we are, getting further down the line, accumulating more and more danger, and at the same time, a diminishing of the proclamation of the truth to meet that danger rather than an escalation of it. We ought to be doing exactly the opposite of what we are doing. Instead of setting preaching aside, we ought to be increasing the preaching and the preachers because of the increase in the dangers. Serious dangers exist today in the church, threatening the church. And that's why we have to preach the Word, because the Word answers all of these things. The Word sorts it all out. Whether it's sacramentalism or rationalism, whether it's some form of liberalism or experientialism or mysticism or subjectivism or pragmatism or whatever it is, the Word of God gives the truth that comes to bear against all of that. There's a second reason why Paul tells us we have to preach. Not only because we live in dangerous times, which can only be addressed by divine truth proclaimed, but we are to preach because of godly examples. Of godly examples. Because we have been given a pattern to follow. Look at verse 10. Paul says to Timothy, "You followed my teaching, conduct, purpose. You followed my faith, patience, love, perseverance, persecutions, and sufferings, such as happened to me at Antioch, at Iconium, at Lystra. What persecutions I endured, and out of them all the Lord delivered me, and indeed all who desire to live godly in Christ Jesus will be persecuted." Then down to verse 14. "You, however, continue in the things you have learned and become convinced of, knowing from whom you have learned them." Paul says, you must preach because that's the pattern that's been set for you. You have followed me in my ministerial duty, that is my teaching and my conduct. You heard my teaching. You watched my ministry unfold. You saw how I conducted myself as God's servant, as an apostle. You not only followed my ministry, but you followed my personal life. Verse 10, you saw my purpose. That is my motive. What drove me? What compelled me? You saw my faith. You saw me in all of the issues of ministry, trusting God. You saw the strength and direction of my faith. You saw my endurance. You saw my love. In other words, the Lord brought you beside me to follow my pattern. A pattern of ministry, how I taught and how I conducted my ministry. A pattern of personal quality, the motives of my heart, my faith in God, my endurance, my love for Him and love for people. And then he says, you even had the opportunity, because Timothy, of course, followed Paul, spent years with him, you even had the opportunity to see me in difficult experiences. To learn, he says in verse 10, of my perseverance. Then in verse 11, to learn of my persecutions and my sufferings, such as happened to me, for example, at Antioch, Iconium, and Lystra, all the way there to being stoned and left for dead on a dump. You saw the persecutions. You saw that I endured them. You saw that the Lord delivered me out of them all. In other words, God gave you a model to follow. God gave you a model of ministry. Paul is saying to Timothy, you must preach the Word because that's what we do and that's what we've trained you to do and that's the model that has been established for you. You saw what we were, what we are. We're not entertainers. We are preachers and we live and die for the truth. So we preach in the church because of the dangerous seasons that can only be confronted by the truth proclaimed that threaten the life of the church and the honor of the Lord of the church. We preach because of godly examples who have passed on this baton to us. I look back to a father, a grandfather, a great-grandfather, a great-great-grandfather. Five generations passing on the preaching responsibility. My professors, my teachers in seminary, ministers and pastors and Bible teachers who influenced my life. I'm just one in a long line. I just want to keep being faithful to the same pattern that God established. That's why we preach, because our godly examples have established that pattern. If there's anybody that I would choose above all to be like, it would be the Apostle Paul. You probably know that. I really don't want to change anything. I just want to try to do as closely to what he did as I can possibly do. There's a third reason why we preach. We preach because of the dangerous times. We preach because we're in a line of godly examples. We preach, thirdly, because of the power of the Word. We preach because of the power of the Word. Verse 15, and that from childhood you have known the sacred writings, which are able to give you the wisdom that leads to salvation through faith which is in Christ Jesus. We preach, and we preach because we know the sacred writings. What are the sacred writings? Right here, the books of Scripture. And they are able to give the wisdom that leads to salvation through faith which is in Christ Jesus. We preach because the Word is powerful to save. In 1 Peter chapter 1, verse 23, you have been born again, not of seed which is perishable, but imperishable. That is through the living and abiding Word of God. And verse 25, and this is the Word which was preached to you. We preach because the Word saves. The Word transforms. Psalm 19, the law of the Lord converts the soul. That's why we preach, the power of the Word. Then in verse 16, he adds, all Scripture. We preach all Scripture because it's all inspired by God. It's all profitable. And we preach the whole counsel of God because it's all inspired and it's all profitable. People sometimes say to me, you go so slowly through the Scripture. The truth is I probably don't go slowly enough. If it's all inspired, I really don't want to skip anything. If it's all profitable, I don't want to go over anything. It's all profitable for teaching. What's that? Doctrine. For giving people truth that is, listen, precise and accurate. The Bible is not just a blur that you can sort of fill in any way you want. The Bible is clear and precise. And you are to study to show yourself approved, a workman needing not to be ashamed, because you rightly divide it. It needs to be handled with great precision so that you can give people teaching or doctrine, sound truth. Then he adds, reproof. It has the power not only to give people truth, but it has the power to expose error. It reproves. It exposes error. It uncovers the lie. And then he adds in verse 16, for correction. That literally means to restore someone to an upright position. It has the power to correct, to put something back in place, to put something broken, set, and back functioning. And then he adds training, the positive side of correction. You pick up the broken pieces, reassemble, and train for usefulness. Now, when you think about the work of the Word, when you think about what the Word does, it saves, it provides truth, it exposes error, it restores, and it trains. You begin to understand its power. Verse 17, that the man of God may be adequate. I don't think that's a very good translation, because when we think of adequate, we think of something that's marginally acceptable. Well, it's adequate. That's not what this means. It means that the man of God may be complete, equipped for every good work. Why do we preach the Word, folks? Because the Word makes the man of God complete, equipped for every good work. That's the sufficiency of Scripture. We preach then because of the dangerous seasons. We preach because of the godly examples before us, and we preach because of the power of Scripture. We preach the Word because the Word changes lives. God is ordained by the foolishness of preaching to save those who believe. And we were begotten again, as we read in 1 Peter 1, by the Word which was preached to us. I believe in personal counseling. I believe in personal discipleship. I believe in small group Bible studies. But I think the greatest power in the proclamation of truth in the church is preaching and teaching through gifted men who know the Scriptures. Fourthly, we preach, in case we're not motivated enough yet, chapter 4. We preach because not only of the dangerous times, the godly examples, and the power of Scripture, but we preach because of the command of God. Chapter 4, verse 1, I solemnly charge you in the presence of God and of Christ Jesus, who is to judge the living and the dead, and by His appearing and His kingdom, preach the Word. Now that is heavy language, folks. I charge you, not because of some earthly ordination, not because of some ecclesiastical expectation, not because of some seminary training. I charge you, the word charge means command, and Paul is speaking under the inspiration of the Holy Spirit like an Old Testament prophet, the very word of God. I command you from God to preach, because your whole life and ministry is carried on in the presence of God and of Christ Jesus, and they will judge you. That's why Paul said, woe is unto me if I what? Preach not. Woe is unto me if I preach not. God is watching. Christ is watching. Christ Jesus, who is to judge the living and the dead. And that's going to happen in the glory of His appearing when He establishes His kingdom. There is coming a reckoning time. 1 Corinthians chapter 4, Paul said it's not of concern to me what you think. You remember that in verses 1 to 5? And he said, it's of small consideration what men think about me. He said, I don't even judge myself, because when I know nothing against myself, I'm not necessarily justified. I'm not a very good judge of myself either. I tend to be biased in my own favor. But, he said, the Lord will judge me in the day that the secrets of the heart are disclosed. That's the final verdict. Then we'll find out how much wood, hay, stubble, how much gold, silver, precious stones. Hebrews 13:17 says, submit to those who are over you in the Lord, for they must give an account. James said, stop being so many teachers, for theirs is a greater condemnation. Those of us who preach and teach the Word of God stand before God with an immense responsibility. And obviously we realize, as James said, that a man who never offends with his mouth is a perfect man. And since none of us are perfect, we have a great liability to that kind of offense. We must give an account to God, and we will give an account to God for the character of our ministries and our preaching. And so again, I have to confess to you that it frankly matters little to me what human opinion is. It matters little to me, and should continue to matter little to me, what I might prefer to do, and it matters an awful lot to me what God has demanded that I do. I really could never do anything other than what I do, preaching the Word of God, because I'm a man under command, and I have to give an account. And an account will come in the day when I come before the Lord. And then we will receive, says Paul in 2 Corinthians 5, according to what we have done, whether it's good or useless. And in the day that I give an account to the Lord, I want to honor the Lord. That's why we preach. Preach the Word, Timothy, because of dangerous times, godly examples, the power of the Scripture, and your accountability to God. And lastly, he says, preach the Word because of the tendency to deception, because of the tendency to drift. Verses 3 and 4, the time will come, and he doesn't mean it's, you know, sometime in the nebulous eons ahead. He really means, again, it's kairos, it's seasons again. And he's right back to kind of where he started. He says you need to do this because there are going to be those times when they will not endure sound doctrine. They will have had it, they will have heard it, you will have preached it, and they won't like it. And so they will accumulate for themselves teachers in accordance to their own desires. They'll go looking for somebody who says what they want to hear. They'll crave the teachers who suit their tastes. They'll crave the teachers who make them feel good. And truth will have a hard time getting a hearing. You know, it'll happen in a lot of cases. It sometimes happens in a little church.

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And with that in mind, let me suggest a resource that can help you discover the meaning and implications of God's Word, whether you're a pastor or a layperson, and that is the MacArthur Study Bible. 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
2: The U.S. is enforcing not just one blockade, but two. Yes, most of the news headlines are focused on the U.S. blockade of the Strait of Hormuz in the Persian Gulf, but there is another oil blockade much closer to home.

On January 29th, President Trump issued an executive order that effectively cut off incoming oil shipments to Cuba. Venezuela had been its primary supplier of oil and, to a lesser degree, Mexico, but no longer. And the national power grid in Cuba runs on oil, which means everything from running water and food refrigeration to traffic lights and hospitals is now in jeopardy. The rolling blackouts last 24 to 48 hours or longer. The question is, how long can this go on? For this island of about 10 million people, the stakes are high. And with the world now focused on Iran, Cubans fear that once again, the world has forgotten them. It's time to pray for Cuba. Welcome to Haven Today on the weekend. I'm David Wolin, sharing the great story that's all about Jesus. And today we have an important program called Crisis in Cuba. To those who follow events in Cuba, I suppose this might feel a little like the boy who cried wolf. Wasn't Cuba already in crisis? Haven't we been saying this for years? And the answer is yes, and yes. It was already legitimately in crisis. It's been a frog in the kettle kind of thing in Cuba for many years, but as of January 29th of this year, it went from a simmering crisis to a rolling boil. The situation for many Cubans is becoming more dire with every passing week. And the update you're going to hear today does not come from a secular news source, but first-person contact. It's from Christians on the ground in Cuba. My guest and colleague in ministry, Danny Rojas, will be joining me. Danny just got back from Cuba, and he'll be sharing with us what he heard and saw. And this might come as a surprise. It's not all bad news. The crisis has caused many Cuban people to turn not to the idol worship of Santeria, which is one of the great spiritual strongholds in Cuba, but many are now turning to Christ. The winds of revival, against all odds, appear to be blowing anew in Cuba, which gives the Cuban broadcast ministry of El Faro de Redención an incredible and unprecedented opportunity. There are only 4 hours a day of Christian radio that reaches Cuba. It comes from the outside in, and there is literally no other radio ministry like El Faro. It's the only Spanish language program heard there with Cuban voices, speaking directly to the Cuban people, and with a presence there on the island, sharing the gospel and networking with local churches. El Faro has become a vital part of how the Lord is working. So would you give us a call here at 865-HAVEN, 865-HAVEN, online at haventoday.org, haventoday.org. And now getting us started, a little blend of English and Spanish, if we've ever needed you.

0: little blend there of one of many songs of worship sung in both English and Spanish, both languages expressing the same truth and pointing us to the Lord of all the earth. That was If We've Ever Needed You from Casting Crowns. And this is Haven Today. I'm David Wolin. Joining me now is my colleague in ministry and my friend, Pastor Danny Rojas. Good to have you back on the air, Danny.
1: Oh, it's great to be back with you, David.
0: Well, speaking of two languages and one truth, the ministries of Haven Today and El Faro de Redención, that's true for this as well. And we have one mission. Our heart's desire is for the church and for individual believers and definitely any listener who does not yet know Christ to behold and follow him. Mm-hmm. And this week on Haven Today, we are turning our attention to Cuba. Although, Danny, our attention has been riveted on Cuba, especially over the last several of months, and I know we'll be getting to that in a minute because Cuba has been in the news in a big way, but we're also talking about Cuba for several other reasons, one of which is just to give some testimony to what the Lord is doing there on this largest island in the Caribbean. We know that it's a place with a lot of mystique, especially for Americans historically, who for the most part haven't been able to travel there for a long time. And it is one of only five communist countries in the world, the only one in the Western Hemisphere. But Danny, you are one of the few, and actually I think we could say the only truly Cuban pastor who's broadcasting a daily preaching program that covers the whole island, sharing the gospel. And today, there are going to be a number of listeners who have never heard of El Faro de Redención. So I think maybe that's where we ought to start. Can you just give us an overview of what this ministry is and then talk about how the Lord has raised up El Faro for just such a moment as this?
1: Well, El Faro de Redención, much like Haven Today, is a 30-minute broadcast. We're not a radio station. We're a radio program. Mm-hmm. And we teach the Bible. Our Bible teaching emphasis is Christ-centered. In other words, whatever we're teaching, whether it's, you know, from the Gospels or the Epistles or the Book of Proverbs or Psalms, we're going to get to Jesus. You're going to hear the Gospel proclaimed. And every day across Cuba and in other parts of the world because of Trans World Radio affiliates, people are hearing the Gospel of Jesus Christ proclaimed loudly and clearly mm-hmm. through El Faro de Redención. You know, in terms of our mission, you know, that's what we're about. We're about getting the gospel out there, getting really solid Bible teaching, because it's not just an evangelistic message. We're teaching, mm-hmm. teaching the word of God, but getting solid Bible teaching into the hands of the people of Cuba and Spanish language speakers all around the world. And we're thankful that God has allowed us to do that. And yet you're right. I think I am the only Cuban that has, this kind of broadcast that actually covers the island yeah. in this way. I mean, certainly there are many people ministering to Cuba in yes. different ways, and yes. I'm sure there are podcasts and others that might reach Cuba. But yeah, that is a unique thing about El Faro de Redención.
0: It is pretty neat. And I didn't know this, but you know, when I first visited Cuba with you and I heard from people there, one of the things they appreciated about you is they could tell that your Spanish is Cuban Spanish. I didn't know there was such a thing, but it's kind of an accent and just a way of speaking. But they recognized, sure. oh, hey, this is a fellow Cuban, which is pretty neat. Let's talk about the situation, though, in Cuba today. So we know that after the revolution in the late 50s, when Fidel Castro came to power, the U.S. initiated an embargo then, which has prohibited nearly all trade and heavily restricted travel for decades and decades. And yet, in some ways, the Cuban government is still today largely as it was some 60 years later. And that embargo has shaped life, kind of made it what it's become for millions of people who live in Cuba. And that was life before what's happened in recent months. So, you know, let's start there. What's life been like before 2026 for Cubans?
1: Without giving a lot of historical information, because that would take a long time. Mm-hmm. Yes, there's been an embargo for almost 70 years that the U.S. put on Cuba. That did not keep Cuba from trading with other countries or from, you know, having relationships with many other nations, just with the United States and certain, you know, certain of our allies. But, you know, Canadians, for example, have certainly been able to go to Cuba and vacation in Cuba forever. But how has life been for the average Cuban? Well, it depends on the decade. You know, when the Soviet Union was still in power, man, they had a lot of things. The Soviets invested in Cuba, and there was the appearance of prosperity. You know, as one of my friends, David Menendez, who's one of our frequent guests on El Faro, says, during that period, he lived there. He says during that period, the stores were full. I mean, you could, you know, the supermarkets, grocery stores were full, but we were not free. We couldn't leave Cuba. And that's the truth. They could not leave the island without special permission from the government. After the collapse of the Soviet Union, and there were a lot of problems that resulted in what we have begun to see, you know, in the last decade, which is the power outages, the food shortages, the problems basically across the board in almost every area of life. Cuba used to have great medicine. They have great doctors, and yet there might not be anything to treat a patient with in the hospital because they don't have access to resources. And that's how it's been in the last several years. You know, again, there were periods where it seemed prosperous, but, you know, really this system that they've been using has not been effective in getting them what they were hoping to get, which was, you know, stability and equality and all of these wonderful promises that were made to the Cuban people. They couldn't do it.
0: Yeah. And I know, Danny, that also the church, we want to talk about the church in Cuba. So after the revolution, yes, it was really reduced to a remnant, at least in terms of those who are identifying themselves as followers of Jesus and certainly who are making an attempt to attend a church service. Many churches just having one person going each Sunday just to keep occupation of a building. But then there was this amazing revival that took place in 80s and 90s in particular, but with some momentum into recent decades. And so we know that the Lord just did some incredible things. And the memory of that, I think, is very fresh on people's minds. And I want to return to that because the Lord appears to be doing something right now. But let's catch up to what's happened in 2026, because in addition to the traditional embargo that's been in place all this time, now there's a full-on blockade of oil. Talk about what kind of impact that has had.
1: So anyone that's been listening to El Faro Weeks on Haven has heard us over the last 3 years, at least since I've been here, talking about fuel shortages, blackouts, you know, problems with medicine, et cetera. Everything that we've mentioned so far. Since the oil blockade started, all of that has just intensified. I wouldn't speculate to what degree, but let me put it this way. Whereas before regular blackouts were the norm, now long extended, mostly blackouts is what Cubans experience. In other words, they are many times having only about an hour of electricity per day, sometimes 2 hours. That means that people are getting up at 2 a.m. to make dinner because that's, you know, the hour where in their neighborhood they've been told that they're going to have electricity. And imagine that, you know, that being your routine for life, how exhausting that must be. In addition, you know, as there's no electricity throughout the day, your refrigerator doesn't work. So there's no way to store food. Every day they have to go out and find what they're going to cook that day if they're going to have meat. And then add to that how that affects the water supply. You know, my friend Jennifer, which we may hear from Jennifer this
0: we
1: week
0: will.
1: On the program, right, David? But yeah, Jennifer has not had water, running water in her apartment building for 2 weeks. 2 weeks because, you know, the pumps are run with electricity, and the electricity is supplied through the use of oil, and they're you know, they don't have the oil, so they don't have the electricity, no pumps, no water. And it's unbelievable.
0: Yeah.
1: Again, these things happened in smaller degrees before, but now it's out of control.
0: Yeah, nothing like this. And we easily could fill this entire week just talking about the implications of the growing humanitarian crisis that is continuing to get worse and build.
2: Yeah.
0: What we're here to talk about, and this is what aligns with the ministry of El Faro, we want to talk about what the Lord is doing. And in this moment of great crisis, and this shouldn't surprise us, but you know, and sometimes we just are taken aback by it when we see it. The Lord's doing something in his church and reaching the lost in the midst of this at a degree and at a level that really surpasses what came before. I've heard you say, some pastors are saying the winds of revival are beginning to blow.
1: Yeah, yeah. That's one of the amazing things that I've seen in these days. Even though things are difficult, painful, intolerable, you know, whatever word you can think of to describe the situation, Christians are looking unto Jesus. They're finding strength through the Word of God and the power of the Spirit, and they are doing kingdom work so that churches are growing, you know, lives are being changed. You know, and I see videos, there are churches that upload their videos. I mean, some of them look like they're on, you know, full on revival. It's exciting. Mm. And even those that don't have that revival feel, because sometimes that's also, you know, it's how it looks, you know, the jumping or the shouting or the, you know, but you see churches that are full, you see people singing together, you know, hymns or songs to Jesus. It's just, it's such a beautiful thing. Mm. And I think this is driven by the Spirit. I don't think it's just the result of, you know, a bad situation where people for psychological reasons are looking to religion for comfort. I see the Holy Spirit at work and it's beautiful.
0: Mm. And that's always what has been the marker of true revival throughout history. We see it as a movement of the Spirit of God, almost always accompanied by a great prayer movement. And then it's genuine repentance, people coming to Christ and repenting before him. And the Bible is being taught and preached. And Danny, El Faro has a role in that and has now for over a decade. And I think the Lord is continuing, has been, and is using El Faro in a really strategic and amazing way. What an opportunity right now. And we have a lot to talk about in the days to come. But for today, Danny, we'll have to wrap it up here. Thanks so much for stepping into this week of broadcasts with Haven today.
1: Oh, you're welcome, David. You know, I love to talk about this.
0: Yeah, me too.

0: That was Behold Our God, sung for us today in both English and Spanish by Sovereign Grace. I'm David Wolin. This is Haven Today, and it's Missions Week here at Haven. Many Cubans have come to follow Jesus over the last couple of decades in Cuba, but as you just heard, the churches there are in desperate need of help. And El Faro, which is Haven's missionary broadcast to Cuba, it's a lighthouse for the lost. And the gospel light is helping to build up the church. And let me just say this, I have seen this firsthand. The Cuban people are hungry for solid Bible teaching, and they're getting it from a Cuban voice they've come to trust. And you heard Danny Rojas sharing today. So I'm going to ask you to help give Christian radio to this country that does not have its own. That's right. In Cuba, they don't have Christian radio. This is a unique broadcast that comes from the outside in, beaming across the Caribbean through a massive radio tower. And just let me tell you, it does take a lot of electricity to send El Faro across the water and cover the entire island of an estimated 10 million people. But it's worth it. The gospel is worth it. So would you please pray for the Lord to provide and meet this need? 865-HAVEN is the number to call, 865-HAVEN, or online, haventoday.org, haventoday.org. I'm David Wolin. Won't you come back again next time? We'll be keeping it all about Jesus. It's the great story here on Haven Today.
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Diba? He was suffering and he was blameless. 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Ang karamihan sa atin na dinadala natin quietly in our hearts, di ba? Na yung katotohanan o yung paniniwala natin na if we follow God faithfully, if we pray enough, and if we give enough, and if we serve enough, then our life will go smoothly. Pero hindi ganun, mga kapatid, di ba? That ang iniisip natin, kapag faithful ako, kapag nagbibigay ako, that God will protect us from pain. Pero itong story ni Job, it tells us something different, something harder. Diba? At kapag tayo, willing tayo tanggapin ito, something far more comforting that we might accept. But that being faithful to God does not mean that we will be free from pain. Ano ibig sabihin ito, mga kapatid? It means that we will have God with us in the pain. Ulitin natin yon. Being faithful to God does not mean that we will be free from pain. It means that we will have God with us in the pain. Ang pangako ng Panginoon is ay hindi buhay na walang paghihirap, hindi ba? Sinabi nga ni Kristo mismo, in this world you shall have trouble. Pero ang pangako niya, take heart because I will be with you. You will overcome the world, di ba? The promise of God is that He will be with us in the fire. Hindi niya pinangakong walang sigalot, hindi niya pinangakong walang trouble. Pero ang pangako niya that He will be with us in pain. He will be with us in trouble. That we will overcome the world, di ba? Just as He was with Shadrach, Meshach, and Abednego in the furnace, di ba? Dinala sila dun sa mainit na lugar, di ba? Nandun ang ating Panginoon. Hindi lang siya nakatayo. Hindi lang siya nanonood. Pero He was walking with them through the flames. And He is with us in our suffering as well. So mga kapatid, itong nais nating tandaan, no? 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Pero ang pangako ng Panginoon, He will be with us in our pain. He will be with us in our suffering. Pangalawa, ang totoong pananampalatayo, ang totoong pagsamba sa ating Panginoon ay nakikita sa gitna ng ating sakit. Di ba? True worship is revealed in pain. Tingnan natin kay Job. Anong nangyari kay Job? Look at his response. Why? Because it is extraordinary. Ang sabi nun, di ba, pagkatapos niya matanggap yung news o yung balita na yung mga nang wala sa kanya, yung nawala yung servants niya, nawala yung ari-arian niya, nawala yung mga anak niya, di ba? 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Di ba? Loss of his livelihood, loss of his children. Anong pwede pang gawin ni Job? Di ba? Ang ginawa niya, he tore his robe, ang sabi doon. He shaved his head. Anong ibig sabihin nun? 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He shaved his head, he tore his robe, umiyak siya marahil ng matindi dito, di ba? He did not pretend that everything else is fine. 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Okay lang sa Panginoon yan. Di ba? He lets himself feel the weight of what has happened. Kaya lang, ang sinabi ng Biblia rito, isang bagay ang ginawa niya. Di ba? It says, he fell to the ground, and what? And he worshipped. Wow! He worshipped, ang sabi ron. In the middle of his loss, he worshipped. In the middle of his grief, he worshipped. Diba? Before he had any answers, bago pa siya nagkaroon ng mga kasagutan, anong ginawa niya? Before anything was restored, he fell down before God and he worshipped. Ang gandang kasagutan nun, diba? Wala siyang ibang ginawa. He let his grief be revealed, diba? Talagang nag-manifest yung grief niya, umiyak siya, he tore his robe, he shaved his head. Yun ang mga normal na reaction eh. Okay lang sa atin din yun kapag tayo may mga ganong klase suffering. It's okay for us to be honest before God. Lord, nasaktan ako. Lord, naghihirap ako. Lord, ito yung kailangan kong gawin. Iiyak ako. Okay lang yun. 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Minsan, okay lang ang magalit tayo, di ba? Bakit? Kasi God can take that. Pero let's not blame God for all our suffering. Anong ginawa ni Job? He fell down and then he worshipped. At sinabi niya, ito pa, the words that came out of his mouth, di ba, was the most powerful words ever spoken by a human being. Ang sabi niya, the Lord gave and the Lord has taken away. Blessed be the name of the Lord. Wow.
yun hindi yung natural response ng tao. Diba? No one naturally responds to devastation o yung mga kawalan sa buhay with worship. Hindi natural yun eh. Diba? Pero ito, spiritual response ito. This is not a human response. This is not a natural response. This is a spiritual response. This is a response that would only come from a man who had built a relationship with God. Diba? Kapag tayo po may relasyon sa ating Panginoon, ito magiging response natin. Ito magiging spiritual response natin. Bakit? Kasi ang natural and human response, eh magalit. Minsan, nagmumura pa nga, diba? Diba? 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Pero if we have a relationship with God, ang most natural spiritual response natin is to worship God. Diba? Eh, lahat tayo, we can praise God when life is good. Pero ang pinakita sa atin ni Job, Job showed us that true faith, deep and tested genuine faith, is revealed in the moments of blessing and in the moments of loss as well. Diba? So makikita natin ito, yung real faith, hindi ito nagsasabing, Lord, God is good because my life is good. Hindi. Ang real faith, it is saying that God is still good even when my life is not. That is real faith, mga kapatid. Ang sabi sa Job chapter 13 verse 15, though he slay me, ang sabi ni Job, yet I will trust him. Di ba? Ang gandang pakinggan yun, pero ang hirap manggaling sa atin, di ba? 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Though he slay me, yet I will trust him. 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He never stops talking to Him. 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He never stopped talking to God. He never turned his back and then he said, I'm done. Di ba? Lord, ayoko na. I quit. Hindi. Instead, anong ginawa niya? He brings his pain directly to God. He wrestles with God. And in the middle of that wrestling, ano sinabi niya? He says something that echoed through the centuries. And sabi niya, though he slay me, yet will I trust him. Na kahit nagsasuffer siya, di ba? 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We can still question God. Bakit hindi? Di ba? He is not offended by our tears. 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Anong gusto natin, Panginoon? What He desires is that even in the middle of our questions, even in the middle of our suffering, in our struggle, that we keep turning toward Him and not away from Him. Let's not walk away from God. Yun ang klaseng pananampalataya meron si Job. 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
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They came to him. 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And then we comfort them. And at first, anong ginawa nila? They did something right. They came. 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Tama naman yun. They were present. Tama naman yun. And for 7 days and 7 nights, they sat with him in silence. Talagang dinamaya nila si Job. 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And that's exactly what he needed during that time. Kaya lang, after 7 days, they began to speak. Diba? 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You had not spoken what was right. 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When others are hurting, ang role natin is not to explain. Ang role natin is to comfort, to listen, and to walk with them. Hindi natin kailangang husgahan ang nangyayari sa ating mga kapatid nga nagsasuffer. Kapag nakakita tayo ng kapatid nagsasuffer, let's just be there for them. Let's sit in silence. Let's be with them. But let's not, you know, pass on judgment. Let's not question God for His suffering, di ba? What we can do is, you know, we can just be there to comfort, to listen, and to walk with them. Huling-huli, tandaan natin that God always has the final word. Ang nasa Panginoon palagi ang huling salita. Pagkatapos ng lahat ng ito, after all the suffering, after all the questions, after all the struggles, anong ginawa ng Panginoon? He showed up, and then He restores Job. Sinabi ng Biblia sa atin that God gave Job twice as much as he had before, di ba? Lahat ng nawala sa kanya, dinoble ng Panginoon. You know, that Job lived a long life, di ba? After the trials, that God's faithfulness proved itself true. Pero ito yung matindi, mga kapatid, di ba? Hindi yung material na restoration ang nagmamatter. Hindi yun ang mas importante. Ang mas importante, ang pinaka-importanting part dito is yung sinabi ni Job after he encounters God face to face. Ang sabi niya, "My ears had heard of you, but now my eyes have seen you." Di ba? 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He had known about God, about, you know, his whole life. He worshiped God. Di ba? He feared God. He honored God. 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The suffering did not destroy his faith. Anong nangyari? It refined him. It deepened him. And it made it unshakable. And the same can be true for all of us, mga kapatid. You know, alam ko mahirap itong tanggapin eh. 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God has not abandoned us. He has not forgotten us. Ang sabi diba sa Biblia, He will never leave you nor forsake you. 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He is in it with us. Di ba? And He is working in it. Even now, kahit ngayon mga kapatid, to bring about something in our life that comfort alone could never produce. Ano yun? That is God's presence. Kadalasan or sometimes God allows trials. You know, hindi para i-break tayo, but to bring us into a deeper, more real and more intimate relationship with Himself. So, ano yung takeaway natin sa buhay ni Job, mga kapatid? Ano yung sinasabi ng istorya na sa atin? Ano yung tinuturo nito sa atin?
And tinuturing to sa atin that faith is not proven in comfort. Hindi ito natetest kapag maganda lahat ang nangyayari sa atin. It is proven in crisis kapag nandiyan ang suffering, kapag nandiyan ang struggle ng buhay natin, doon nakikita yung tunay na pananampalataya natin. Yung worship,

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Lahat po yan ha, tuloy-tuloy tayo ha.